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3: And good morning to you. I've had the V Volleys text in on 0438 922936 just saying happy, crafty, arty, planty, bookie, foodie market from now till 1 p.m. at the Village.

0: Hawthorne, big winners by 70 points. The Hawks move into third position on the AFL ladder. After that win, it means they're just 2 points behind Sydney in second position. Hawthorne's percentage 118.4, the Swans' percentage 128.3. But of course, there is that draw Hawthorne had against Collingwood a little earlier on in the season that gives them that little buffer as they try and chase down Sydney to move into that top two spot. Richmond has lost percentage in this match. They came in with the lowest percentage in the league at 63%. They've lost a good 1.5 there at 61.7%. So Essendon, bottom of the ladder, is 66.6% for context there. But Hawthorn winners by 70 points, 18-14, 122. Richmond 6-16, 52. It was 3-2 in the final quarter. Hawthorn lost it narrowly. Maybe that's a positive, Berkey and Carl, for Richmond. Even though they took the foot off the pedal, at least the Tigers were able to capitalise in some small way.
1: Yeah, absolutely. But, like, it was really like they tried to play a real system in that first quarter. It was actually identified by Berkey, not me. So they just weren't sort of hunting, I guess, the opposition or getting numbers around the ball. And it just felt like, oh, well, let's just have a crack at that in the last quarter and throw a little bit of structure and system out the window and just sort of show a bit of spirit and fight. And I think it was helped a little bit by, you know, a couple of guys were spending Meek and Ginnivan spend a fair bit of time on the bench in that sort of second half, particularly Meek in the last quarter. But, yeah, I don't know. I just didn't really see the spirit much of Richmond today. I just feel like that's probably something that they need to focus on a little bit more rather than you've obviously got to have system and method, but you want to obviously stand for something and have a little bit of an identity. At the moment, it just feels like some of their senior crop with Broad, Vlosten, Nan Kirby.

0: Here I Am from Dirty Rotten Scoundrels, the musical. We're with Amy LaPalma here on Weekend Evenings. This is Mark Humphrey speaking to you now. And Amy currently stars in Pride and Prejudice, sort of. You mentioned coming back to Dirty Rotten Scoundrels a few years later. What is it like to reprise a role? And do you approach it differently, or are you trying to replicate what you did the first time?
1: I think replicating it is almost impossible. And it's actually funny. I've done it a few times now. Last year I got to play Dusty again after like an 8 year
0: this is in Dusty,
1: break. Dusty the musical. About the life of Dusty Springfield. So I first did that again with a production company in 2016, and then last year a wonderful company in Brisbane, Prospero Arts, produced that same production. So it was the same director. You know, same costumes, different cast, and, you know, same blocking and everything. But it was really funny what had left my body. Basically, every bit of dialogue had left my body. The songs have not. And the blocking was still there. So it was this very

0: odd time in my career to be playing Janet in Rocky Horror, but knowing I was Maria next was kind of highly hilarious as a lesson in contrast. But you know what? I had an amazing year.
1: did your friend who played Maria in high school, did she come see you?
0: Yes. Yes, she did.
1: Great. Yeah. Excellent. Before we get to your final song, Amy, as I mentioned, I was particularly taken with your performance of And That's the Way It Is in And Juliet. So what is it like when you've got that big song coming on? What, do you feel an increased pressure to nail the quote-unquote big moment?
0: Yes. Yes. It's horrible. It's wonderful and it's horrible. You know, it is the dream to have the 11 o'clock number of a show. And you take, you know, I take it very seriously. I have a really wonderful moment in the tech of And Juliet. So we were really fortunate that Max Martin himself, the wonderful producer who was behind all of the songs that make up the And Juliet soundtrack, the songwriter, producer of all of those hits. We had a really wonderful moment in the tech of And Juliet. So we were really fortunate that Max Martin himself, the wonderful producer who was behind all of the songs that make up the And Juliet soundtrack, the songwriter, producer of all of those hits, he came over to Melbourne for our opening. And he,
1: and just for context, I think he's written, the only person who's written more number one songs than him is Paul McCartney.
0: Yeah, yeah. That would be it. Yeah. And so he's just the coolest Swedish guy. Like, honestly, just on opening night, the opening night party, we were both on the dance floor dancing to Gimme, Gimme, Gimme a Man After Midnight. And he turned to me and he said, "Amy, it's ABBA. They're Swedish too." And I was like, "You got it, Max." I know. I was just like delighted. He was just so delightful and so clever. And so Max was giving really fantastic, generous, detailed notes to our band, to our cast. He was just so encouraging. And this is a guy that's worked. He's worked with Celine Dion. He's worked with Taylor Swift. He's worked with Ariana Grande, like the giants of our pop music times. And he's just treating us all with such respect and giving us so much encouragement. And it got to the moment where I was, you know, doing my song. And so, you know, there's a thing in musical theatre when you know, going from scene into song, there's a kind of a trope where you sort of speak sing a little bit, right? And it's to kind of give the audience a sort of a gateway, a bridge into, you know, your fully sung moments. And in the case of Anne Juliet, we were sort of instructed to not bother with that because they're like, these are pop songs. These are unapologetic pop songs. But it took my little musical theatre brain a little while to metabolize that. And, you know, if I can have a like deep confession, I love singing, but I've never kind of valued myself as a singer. Like I know I can do it. I love doing it. I'm good at it, but I would never have kind of pitched myself to be a recording artist or anything like that. I've kind of come to singing from a storytelling place as a musician, you know, playing violin. It's sort of, I probably lack a bit of self-confidence when it comes to like singing, you know, as we say. Sure. And so I was doing, you know, and in the auditions, I actually was told, you know, we want to, let's see your acting and all that sort of stuff. So I was like, I'll be acting. And Max, beautiful Max, came up to me and he said, "Amy," I won't do his accent, "Amy, so at this point in the show, we just want you to," and I won't say the swear word, "effing sing it. Just effing sing the song. You've got a great voice, just effing sing the song." And I was like, "Oh, okay. I can do that. Okay." And it was just kind of wonderful because he said it with a smile. He was so, you know, being told by that guy, "You've got a great voice." I was like, "No questions asked. I'm just going to trust this compliment, ride with it." And that's what I had in my head every show, was that, you know, the emotion will carry it through no matter where you are. People will connect with all of the work you've done in the story to this point. So now just sing it.
1: And it was glorious.
0: Thank you.
1: It was one of the great moments of being in an audience.
0: That's very kind.
1: I went back to see it again to experience that again. Amy Lee.

0: Let the good times roll. The cars. Oh, my goodness. I just need to, you know, be completely transparent. A number of you have saying I have just disclosed the fact that I'm definitely not a regular Nightlife quiz listener. I am not. And I'm sorry that I don't know Errol from Titty Witty Beach. I, you know that I'm not a nighttime person. I'm a mornings person, a morning at the beginning of the day rather than at the end of the day person. So I've been delighted to be up at the wrong end of the day for me, but it is not my natural habitat, I can tell you. But I've loved meeting you all. So I'm sorry I don't know the crowd, but I will never forget you, I can tell you. Some very funny text messages about car mishaps, obviously just mishaps, nothing overly serious. Hi, Libby. I flipped a Volkswagen on Sydney Road, Moreland. I spun like a turtle until 2 to 3 guys came over and flipped it over. I was still strapped in my suicide seatbelt. That's from Julie and Layla. Wow. Maria says she left a milkshake on top of the roof of the car and had to remove the interior panels to clean out all of the milk. That's funny. Julie says, in the 70s, I was driving my bright yellow clapped-out Hillman Imp past Strathfield Station during peak hour and the universal joint fell off. Still don't know what a universal joint is other than the car stops if it falls off. Exactly. That's hilarious. Let me see. Michael from Portland. Hi, Michael.
1: Bit of trivia. Jack Brabham was good-hearted and

0: That real thing became enormous for that particular brand of cola.
1: And it's interesting because when the ad man arrived in London, the jingle writers that he was to work with were Roger Cook and Roger Greenaway. And they said, oh, we've got some tunes. We might here are some ideas for you. And so the napkin and this pre-existing song found a place together. And another guy got involved, one of the American parts of this massive advertising campaign team, a guy by the name of Bill Davis. And Billy Davis was the guy who wrote Reek Petite for Jackie Wilson.
0: Yeah, yeah.
1: So there's lots of musical chops behind the scenes in what went on here. But one of the interesting things about this song is it's been repurposed a number of times. Here's a different thing it was. I'd see if listeners can work out what's being advertised in this version of the song.

down Warwick. Warwick. And do you know the way to San Jose? 1-300-800-222. Who will you be barracking for?

0: it's Billie Eilish, Birds of a Feather, on ABC Northern Tasmania. It's 4 to 7. 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Kylie Baxter asked Professor Nicola Willand, School of Property, Construction and Project Management at RMIT University.
1: Imagine one or two solar panels. They can be the glass one, the hard ones, the heavy ones, or light ones, which are flexible. 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You take it home, you hang it over your balcony balustrade, or you put it into your garden somewhere where the sun gets to it, or on the top of your alfresco area, and then you just plug it into a normal domestic socket. The way it is being used in Europe and now in the United States, they are small. They've got limits of about 800 watts to 1.2 watts in some of the United States states. And they feed the solar electricity that is generated.

0: trying to build a local food growing culture here in the Huon. And I think this is just a complete overreaction to when you look at the statistics of occurrences of gastro from fresh vegetables. There's, you know, if you go through the Oz Food Net report from 2001 to 2017, there were six cases of gastro, and they all except for one were in, you know, associated with restaurants and food handling. So it's just a whole lot of paperwork which isn't going to resolve a problem, and it's going to have unintended consequences of driving small growers, you know, into having to be almost like a black market vegetable growing, which is it's just nonsense.
1: It is interesting. We'll put in a call to Biosecurity Tasmania to understand it. Here's a question. It'd be a good one. So if I have a fig tree, says a listener, I can't give away or share my extra figs without a permit. Am I understanding this correctly? It sounds crazy, says a listener this morning. I think it stops one level short of that. If you wanted to in any way donate them for further distribution, though, I think you would have problems there. Paul, thank you for that this morning and your contribution. Crikey, says another listener. I would have thought that chemical sprayed commercial crops of, say, brassicas and onions, etc., would be far more dangerous in terms of human cancer than homegrown veggies and berries. It's overreach, as usual, says Jill this morning. G'day, Leon. I'm fully in support of safety regs for any commercial growers. If you derive an income from selling your produce, you should be held to the same standards as other food retailers, such as butcher shops, eggs, etc. And that's from Anna in Newtown with her perspective. Thank you, Anna. You can share yours, 1300 222 936.
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3: With Leon Compton.
1: Yeah, great to have your company this morning. If you've just tuned in this morning, you would have heard, well, you know from the week's news last week that at midday today, workers at Liberty Bell Bay, after more than a year of uncertainty about their future, about long periods of care and maintenance, will learn what final redundancy looks like as part of the closure of Australia's only manganese smelter. So what does that look like? How will they be looked after? The opportunities from there. You also heard the negotiations that were on over the weekend. Maybe negotiations are over, are stating it. The pleas, the hope from unions, a group of them, that the government would think about intervening, potentially supporting a proposal that would have seen cheap power, concessional power, deferred costs for power, offered to a proposed buyer in the hope that a deal for future ownership of Liberty Bell Bay might get done. Is that practical? If Tasmania can make more money selling that power in other places, should we be taking that? Here's a little bit of Robert Flanagan from the AWU.
4: It appears that our power prices,
1: future ownership of Liberty Bell Bay might get done. Is that practical? If Tasmania can make more money selling that power in other places, should we be taking that? Here's a little bit of Robert Flanagan from the AWU.
4: It appears that our power prices are in the highest quartile globally for manganese producers. So we asked the consortium what their proposal looked like to try and have an understanding of it. And they had proposed essentially a one-year discount and a two-year deferral to be paid back over the life of the contract, which would have had a cost of about $15 million.
1: It doesn't look like that deal's going to be taken up, and so Liberty Bell Bay will close. Ray Mostogel, CEO of the Tasmanian Minerals Manufacturing and Energy Council and also former boss of the aluminium smelter just down the road from Liberty Bell Bay. Good morning to you.
5: Good morning, Leon.
1: Should the Tasmanian government have taken that deal?
5: Well, I think what we've got to do is we've got to value the megawatts and look at it differently. Yep, sure, hydro can make more money by selling to a higher bidder. But the reality is the megawatts that are being purchased by Liberty or were being purchased by Liberty, money was also flowing to Tasports. Money was also going into payroll tax. Money was going to 100 suppliers